0: every breath I take, and each and every step I make, brings me closer, baby, closer to you.
1: And with each beat of my heart, for every day we apart, I'll hunger for every wasted hour.

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And that's what you got. Yeah.

morning, Christian brothers and sisters in Christ. We welcome you to another Catholic program today, Friday, May 15, 2026. Know that the Lord is God. It is He who made us, and we are His. We are His people, the sheep of His pasture. And this is taken from Psalms 100, verses 3.

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Thank you. Thank you for your presence. We bow before you. We acknowledge you.

0: Father in heaven, may we recognize and acknowledge that you are God. You have made us and not we ourselves to be your people and the sheep of your pasture. Baptize us with the truth we need throughout our lives. Give us the gift to discern who are and what we should become. Free our eyes from all deception that we can no longer delude ourselves with short-lived earthly things. Clear our eyes to see what is eternal in and around us. Make us children, true children, who awake to exult and rejoice in what is childlike and who give thanks to you, O God, the Father, the Son, and the Holy Spirit. Amen. Our next item is What a Friend. Do enjoy.
1: We are often tossed and driven on the restless sea of time. Somber skies and hurling tempests often succeed a bright sunshine. We need a friend that will stand with us during the tempest and during the hard times of life. A friend in need is a friend indeed, they say. But where can I find this true friend that is selflessly dedicated to me? I can find this friend nowhere but in Jesus. What a friend.

what a friend we have in Jesus. I'm reading from Psalms 47, verses 2, 3, 4, 5, 6, and 7. God is King of all the earth. All you peoples, clap your hands. Shout to God with cries of gladness. For the Lord, the Most High, the Awesome, is the great King over all the earth. He brings people under us, nations under our feet. He chooses for our inheritance the glory of Jacob, whom he loves. God mounts his throne amid shouts of joy, the Lord amid trumpet blasts. Sing praise to God, sing praise. Sing praise to our King, sing praise. Do enjoy our next item, I Surrender All.

I surrender all. The gospel is taken from John chapter 16, verses 20 to 23.

joy. When a woman is in labor, she is in anguish because her heart has arrived. But when she has given birth to a child, she no longer remembers the pain because of her joy that a child has been born into the world. So you also are now in anguish, but I will see you again, and your hearts will rejoice, and no one will take your joy away from you. On that day, you will not question me about anything. Amen, amen, I say to you. Whatever you ask the Father in my name, he will give you. The Gospel of the Lord. Praise the Lord Jesus Christ. Gospel reflection. Temporary or eternal. When we live fully united to Christ, we can endure anguish with confidence and determination. Without Christ, even small temporary trials become so burdensome that we tend to avoid them. Though trials are not desirable in themselves, God permits them to strengthen us in virtue and prepare us for eternity. The anguish that accompanies them is temporary, but the victory over them is eternal. If we refuse to endure the temporary, we risk losing the eternal. Our gospel illustrates this point well. The purpose of pregnancy is to cooperate with God's creative power and to bring forth into the world a precious new soul who will exist for all eternity. What a joy it is for parents to learn of their pregnancy, endure the 9 months and the labor, hold their newborn child, and accompany that child throughout life and into heaven. In order to give birth to that child, the woman must endure labor pains. These pains are not desirable or sought for their own sake, but a woman willingly endures them as a necessary condition for the great joy of new life. Afterward, a loving mother does not regret having a baby because the labor was painful. The joy of holding her newborn is so rewarding that it puts the pain in perspective. Just a woman willingly endures labor pains for the joy of new life. We too must embrace temporary trials to receive eternal blessings. Trials are a consequence of original sin. In the beginning, God did not will that trial will be part of our lives. After the fall, many forms of trials entered human existence. To enable us to overcome these trials, the Son of God took on flesh and overcame everything we endure. Therefore, when we face trials, God looks at us and invites us to follow his example, to carry our crosses with his strength, to do what he already did. When Jesus told his apostles, "So you also are now in anguish," he was speaking not only to them, but also to us. Jesus was fully aware of the anguish the apostles would endure through his coming passion, and he is fully aware of every anguish we will endure. His awareness is active, offering hope. "I will see you again, and your hearts will rejoice, and no one will take your joy away from you." This is his promise to each of us as we confidently endure the trials of life. Our endurance will lead to eternal joy, for we will share in the victory of Christ's resurrection. Reflect today on whether you are willing to endure the anguish of temporary trials so as to share in the eternal blessing that will come after. Are you living for what is temporary or eternal? Do you avoid trials out of fear, or do you embrace them with trust in Christ's promise? Reflect on how you might unite your daily struggles with his passion and seek his grace to persevere. Turn to Jesus, who has already endured every trial and triumph, and imitate him so that you share in his victory and
and rejoice with him for all eternity. Our determined Lord, you fully aligned your will with the Father's by embracing the great anguish caused by your passion and exhorted your disciples to imitate you. You call us to do the same. Please give us the grace and wisdom we need to keep our eyes on the eternal and glorious end to which we are called, so that we can endure every temporary anguish with hope and joy. Jesus, we trust in you. Amen. Do enjoy our next item. I never lost my praise.

never lost my praise. Amen. The name of my story this morning is Displacement. A young woman was a refugee. She had fled her home country with her family after war was broken out. They were now living in a refugee camp and they didn't know what the future held. The young woman was scared and uncertain. She didn't know if she would ever be able to go home. She didn't know if she will ever be able to find a job or a place to live. She didn't know if she will ever be able to rebuild her life. One day, the young woman was talking to a friend about her fears. Her friend reminded her of the Bible verse, Jeremiah 29, verses 11. "For I know the plans I have for you, declares the Lord, plans for welfare and not for evil, to give you a future and a hope," her friend said. The young woman thought about that verse for a long time. She realized that she needed to trust God. She needed to believe that he had a plan for her life. She needed to believe that he would see her through this difficult time. The young woman started to pray more often. She started to read the Bible more often. She started to spend more time with her family and friends. She started to find ways to help other refugees. As the young woman started to trust God more, she started to feel more hopeful. She started to believe that she would be able to rebuild her life. She started to believe that she would be able to find a job and a place to live. She started to believe that she will be able to go home one day. The young woman's story is an inspiration to us all. It shows us that we can find hope even in the midst of our darkest moments. It shows us that we can trust God even when we don't understand what he is doing. It shows us that he has a plan for our lives and that he will see us through whatever we are going through. "For I know the plans I have for you, declares the Lord, plans to prosper you and not to harm you, plans to give you hope and a future." And this is taken from Jeremiah chapter 29, verse 11. Our next item is "More Than I Can Bear" by Kirk Franklin. Do enjoy.

0: was more than I can bear, my Kirk Franklin. Now this is eternal life, that they may know you, the only true God, and Jesus Christ, whom you have sent. And this is taken from John chapter 17, verses 3. Lord God, we thank you that you have revealed life in Jesus Christ. Grant that we may enter this life through the grace you have given us to recognize Jesus Christ as our Lord, to believe in him, and to hope for all the good still to come as a fruit of his suffering and resurrection. May the glory of the living one be revealed to the dead throughout the whole world, so that even the dead and the unbelieving may be awakened and see his life. Keep us true to what you have given us. Strengthen our faith and endurance in all our trials. Let your name soon be honored among all people, so that hatred may cease and the coming of your great day may be foretold in changed hearts and changed thoughts. Protect us this night. Bless us and help us again and again as you have promised. Amen. Do enjoy our next item, Sing Praises Unto God by Marvia Providence.
1: You come expecting something, keep that expectancy very high, because God is about to move in this place. And don't worry about who is sitting next to you. Say, excuse me just a minute. I've got something I need to dance about. I've got something I need to shout about. The psalmist says, when trouble is in your life,

gratitude of God. Our sincere sympathy goes out to family and friends that has lost a loved ones. Wishing you much strength during the difficult times. Special prayer for the sick friend and a Bible verse. Dear friend, I come to you with a prayer for healing and restoration. May the power of the Holy Spirit fill your body, bringing strength and health. Remember the words of James, chapter 5, verses 16. Therefore, confess your sins to one another and pray for one another that you may be healed. The prayer of a righteous person has great power as it is working. Know that we are standing in faith with you, believing in the miraculous healing touch of God. May his love and grace surround you, bringing comfort and peace in this time of sickness. We declare Isaiah chapter 53 verses 5 over you. But he was pierced for our transgressions. He was crushed for our iniquities. Upon him was a chastise that brought us peace. And with his wounds we are healed. Let us pray without ceasing, knowing that God hears our cries and is faithful to answer. May his healing power flow through you, restoring every cell and bringing complete wholeness. Hold on to the promise of Psalms 30 verses 2. O Lord my God, I cry to you for help and you have healed me. Trust in his unfailing love and know that he is with you every step of the way. In Jesus' mighty name we pray. Amen. We also pray for God's healing blessings on all our sick parishioners, those in the hospitals here and abroad, those in the auxiliary home, and all sick persons in our community, that God will grant them comfort, peace of mind, and strength to cope with your situation. Do enjoy our next item, My Soul Desires.

my soul desire. Special congratulations for all our birthday celebrants today. We have Clara Cati, Shahira Fleming, Teacher Renee, and Reina Leifrock. Wishing you all many, many more years to come, and hope you all have a wonderful day today. Belated birthday wishes going out to Jacqueline Burkle over there on St. Martin, Merville Hazel, Leona Hook. Hope you all had a wonderful day. Advanced birthday greetings going out to Charlene Rivers, Diego De Jesus, Irma Spanner, Dujon Canwood, Saskia Brown, and Maxima Fortin. Hope you have a wonderful day when it comes around.

all in the Netherlands. Greetings also going out to Sonia Gulu, Sylvia Lake, Irma Bryson, Safari and Elise Quarter, Early Spanner, Ethel, Elka and Joy, Spanner, Tante Karen Henriquez, Monica Jarvis, Jenny and Latoya Bliding, Clara and Brian Carty, Tina Lopes, Ricardo Dunkirk. And a special greeting to the Catholic community over there on Sabre. Thanking you so much for a wonderful day yesterday. This song is specially for you all. Every praise. Do enjoy.

practices, confirmation classes, Saturday morning. That's tomorrow at 10:30 a.m. at the St. Joseph Center. Saturday evening, anticipated service at 7 p.m. and Sunday morning service at 9 a.m. Just a reminder to all our volunteers for our Station Youth Project. That's tomorrow on May 16th, tomorrow Saturday, May 16th, we will be painting the walls of our Catholic cemetery and the outside walls of the Roman Catholic Clubhouse. And we will be starting at 7 a.m. So that is tomorrow, Saturday, May 16th. Don't forget to be there. Do enjoy our last item. Great are you, Lord.

is your Lord. 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Do tune in next week Friday from 6 to 7 a.m. for another Christian celebration with our team. Wishing everyone a blessed and safe weekend. And may the Almighty God, the Father, the Son, and the Holy Spirit come down on us and remain with us forever.

0: said that the island had, in effect, completely run out of fuel oil and diesel.
1: The US Supreme Court has temporarily preserved mail order access to America's most widely used abortion pill. The ruling allows women seeking to end a pregnancy to get mifepristone by post. Joel Gunter reports.
2: The ban on mail order mifepristone came into effect earlier this month after the state of Louisiana sued the US Food and Drug Administration, arguing that nationwide postage of the drug interfered with the state's own abortion ban. The Fifth Circuit Court of Appeals agreed with Louisiana, but in a 7-2 decision on Thursday, the Supreme Court stayed the ban. The Supreme Court's ruling came after two mifepristone manufacturers asked the court to weigh in with an emergency decision.
1: The BBC's found dozens of social media accounts which post content against immigration into Britain are in fact based in countries such as Sri Lanka and Vietnam. The BBC Panorama programme also found fakers are using AI videos to push a narrative of British decline to large audiences.

Saint-Louis.

0: The talks in Washington are due to continue on Friday. They're taking place days before a nominal ceasefire expires in Lebanon, where Israel is fighting Hezbollah. The Iranian-backed group is not taking part in the talks and has rejected the process. Violent clashes have broken out in the Bolivian city of La Paz during a protest march by mining groups calling for the resignation of President Rodrigo Paz. Protesters clashed with police as they tried to stop them from entering Plaza Murillo, the city's central square. Local miners are demanding greater access to explosives and fuels, as well as changes to contracts. MPs in the Solomon Islands have chosen the long-term opposition leader, Matthew Wale, to be the Pacific nation's next prime minister. He won just over half the votes in a secret ballot after his predecessor was ousted in a no-confidence motion last week. Mr. Wale addressed the public after his win.
1: We take government at a difficult time, given what is happening throughout the world. We are not immune from the impacts of these geopolitical events. Therefore, your government will exercise discipline and prudent management to see us through these difficult times. I call on all Solomon Islanders to summon the strength and courage to stand united in the face of these difficulties.
0: That's the latest world news from the BBC.

China, the first visit, the first trip by a US president for almost a decade. And President Trump has already said that China's leader, Xi Jinping, has offered help to open the Strait of Hormuz, which has, of course, been closed by Iran because of the conflict, the US-Israel attack on that country. President Trump was speaking to the US TV network Fox News after talks in Beijing. He also said he'd been assured that China would not send any military aid to Iran as well. Now, the Democratic Congresswoman Jill Tokuda, that represents the district in Hawaii, serves on the House Committee on

0: China is helping us to end this war. And by the way, it's a war. It's not an excursion, as the president continues to say. You know, then we can really believe the words that are coming out of his mouth. But my big concern is, what concessions did he make to get China to assist him in any way when it comes to Iran? And bottom line is, Taiwan must not be a bargaining chip in any of the discussions that he had over the last 2 days.
1: Do you have specific information, specific concerns that that was the case?
0: I think what concerns me is not necessarily what was said, but what wasn't said. While Xi made very clear that the focus for him of this summit and these discussions was Taiwan, the president himself has not said much of anything at all. In fact, during the interview he had on Fox News, barely even referenced it at all. And so I do think that part of it is looking to see what he said, but also what wasn't said. And we have to be absolutely 100% clear that Taiwan was not on the bargaining table in this week's trade talk or talks of the Iran war.
1: What about President Trump saying that China would no longer send Iran military aid? Would that be a significant

0: But again, really, we have not heard about what was asked of the United States and what the president offered up in terms of any kind of agreements with China, any offers. That would be the big concern for me. In many ways, the summit, for me, keeping the status quo is actually the safest thing possible at this particular moment, because words matter, a lack of words matter as well, and a lot of damage could be done in terms of geopolitical relationships and stability as a result of what was said behind closed doors.
1: Historically, American politicians might have been nervous about China keeping up its end of the bargain. You seem more nervous about President Trump.
0: It's a very sad situation, but if we take a look at the instability of diplomatic relationships under this second Trump administration, many, if not all of our allies have started to question the reliability of the United States. It is a very sad day considering we've spent generations building up our reputation. We have been working to try to be that stable, responsible power globally. And what this administration has done is absolutely upturned the apple cart when it comes to our relationships with our allies. It's allowed our adversaries like China and Russia and North Korea and Iran to be able to leverage this as opportunity to seed doubt in our allies' minds. And so when you take a look at a situation like this summit, definitely from the very beginning, you can tell that what Xi was trying to do was project an air of being the responsible one in the room and at the table. And still to this point, as we hear from the president, really no confidence that he was able to best represent American interests, perhaps the interests of those CEOs and billionaires that were on the plane with him. But was he able to truly fight for, you know, better outcomes for Americans, lower prices at the pump, more American jobs, to be able to help stabilize a very troubled economy right now as a result of this war?
1: Do you personally see China as an equal, as an ally, as a threat? How do you perceive Beijing?
0: You know, I know the president has spoken very fondly, was very enamored with the state visit that he has just had and the reception that he received, but we have to be absolutely clear. China is a strategic competitor. They are not a partner, as Xi has said he would like the United States and China to be. They are strategic competitors at every turn, whether it be trade or defense. They have been building up their reserves. They have been looking to basically leverage and make America and our allies dependent on them from back.

0: partner, but every action that they take is that they intend to be a dominant, strategic competitor.
1: The thoughts of Democratic Congresswoman Jill Torpuda there. She also serves on the House Committee on Armed Services.
2: While the economic relationship between Washington and Beijing is at the heart of this summit, and so far, we've seen no major developments on the trade front. However, the U.S. president did say that Xi Jinping had agreed to buy some U.S.-built aircraft. Here he is speaking to Fox News.
3: One thing he agreed to today is going to order 200 jets. That's a big thing, though. 200 big ones. That's a lot of jets. That's a lot.
2: On the line now is Nick Marsh on our business desk in Singapore. So Boeing's chief executive was one of the many American business leaders accompanying Donald Trump on this trip. This makes him happy, doesn't it?
4: Yeah, he'll be happy, of course. 200 jets agreed as part of this this purchase. But actually, though, if you look at the stock market reaction, Boeing's shares went down by about 4% after this announcement was made by the president, and that's because analysts actually expected a figure closer to 500 rather than 200 jets being bought by China. And it kind of is indicative of just how little we're

0: products like soybeans and beef and things like that. But these are all pretty vague agreements. You know, they might not actually materialise in practice, and it doesn't really do much to change the fundamental relationship between the United States and China, which is one of, you know, strategic competition or rivalry or, you know, or equal or unequal partners, depending on your perspective, how you look at this.
1: And, you know, there are lots of pleasantries that have been exchanged during this trip. You say that that relationship has not changed much, but there seems to be stadia, you know, as it seems to be stadia now than it was about sometime last year.
0: Yeah, it's definitely stabilised the relationship. I mean, this time last year we were talking about triple-figure tariffs. We were talking about this full-blown trade war between, you know, the world's two biggest economies. That's all been dialed back massively now. You know, you have very light tariffs on Chinese products. And I think you have to say the whole aim of the Trump administration, you know, to reverse the trade imbalance with China, to essentially try and, you know, limit China's capacity to grow economically and reduce its dependence on it, hasn't really worked. And as you just heard there, China came into these talks as certainly an equal to the United States, as underscored by Taiwan now coming in as a condition to any talks on the economy. That was something we didn't see before.
1: Many thanks, Nick Marsh, there on our business desk in Singapore.
2: Tuesday on the BBC World Service, let's turn now to what some at least have been calling Starmer drama. But more formally, the growing political pressure on the UK's Prime Minister, Sir Keir Starmer. Following poor results for his governing Labour Party in local elections, the growing discontent within the party has burst into the open, with senior members appearing to manoeuvre themselves into position for possible leadership challenges. The latest example, Andy Burnham, the Mayor of Greater Manchester, has confirmed that he will try to re-enter Parliament. That is his only route to challenge Sir Keir for the leadership. UK politics correspondent Rob Watson joins us now. Hi Rob, tell us a little bit then about Andy Burnham and the significance of the move.
3: Well, good morning James and good morning Anne. And let me try, and I'm going to bother you with your talk of dramas, right James, if that's all right, the Starmer drama. Let me say how I think where we are, because maybe people will find that helpful, and then I'll tell you something about Andy Burnham. So I think a week after Labour's disastrous election defeats, and my goodness, they were disastrous, the dust, I think, is settling. So what can we see now, James? Well, we can see that Keir Starmer is fatally wounded. A large chunk of his party wants him to go. In terms of the drama, what comes next? The next big act, as you mentioned, was Andy Burnham, currently the Mayor of Greater Manchester, deciding to try and stand for Parliament, because you have to be an MP to challenge for the Labour leadership in a by-election in Manchester, in the Manchester area. That'll be in mid to late June. And if he wins that by-election, and that's a big deal, he would be in a great position to challenge Keir Starmer. Who is he briefly? Well, he's in his mid-50s. He's an interesting guy. He's from Liverpool. He's from a sort of working-class background. He went from that to be a star at Cambridge University, and he's pretty much been in politics ever since. Labour politics has driven his life. He was an MP before, but decided he wanted to go to Greater Manchester to be mayor, to affect changes in the area where he grew up.
2: Is he guaranteed to win that by-election?
3: No, absolutely not. I mean, that is the next act in this drama. I mean, there may be other stuff between now and that act in mid to late June. Absolutely not, because Reform, the populist movement, populist party on the right, anti-immigrant party, did incredibly well in that area during the recent local elections where Labour got a battering. So, yeah, no, he's going to have a real fight on his hands. But the key thing is, and it's a big but, obviously, James, if he wins it, he'll get into Parliament and he'll be able to say to all these very frightened Labour MPs, hey everyone, I'm the guy that beat Reform.
2: If he then does do that and we get a leadership contest, other potential contenders could be Wes Streeting, who resigned as Health Secretary this week. We were talking on the programme too about his very open ambitions. Also the former Deputy Prime Minister, Angela Rayner. Do they represent different strands of political thought, or is it more about their personal ambitions for leadership, do you think?
3: It's a little bit of both. So Wes treating us more in the centre of the party, Angela Rayner, a bit like Mr. Burnham.

0: is, and this is why I think he's declaring for Parliament as the biggest threat to Keir Starmer so far. A poll after poll suggests that he is by far and away the most popular alternative to Keir Starmer, both within the Labour Party, and it will be the Labour Party that does the voting, and within the country more widely.
1: And does this all mean that everything, or at least the prospect of a leadership challenge, is then on hold until we see whether Mr. Burnham is re-elected?
0: I do. I mean, that's what I mean about the dust settling. We've had all this sort of frantic drama, and one of the things that's been so crazy about it is, if you'd asked me yesterday, James, you know, who's Prime Minister in 3 or 4 months, what on earth is going on, I'd say nobody knows. If you had Keir Starmer on the programme, he wouldn't know. I think we now see the pattern a bit more. I mean, look, it's perfectly possible between now and this by-election that Keir Starmer says, you know what, I've had enough, or more people resign. I think that looks unlikely. I guess the other potential twist in the drama is, you know, what happens if Andy Burnham loses?
1: Indeed. Rob Watson will be following all of that for us, our UK politics correspondent. Thank you.
2: 21 minutes past the hour. Time now for some sports news with Isaac Fennell.
0: So, one of the richest games in world football, perhaps the richest game in world football, the Championship playoff final, may not go ahead on the 23rd of May, as the English Football League investigates a Spygate scandal involving the finalists Southampton. A hearing conducted by an independent disciplinary commission will take place on or before Tuesday, the 19th of May. The Saints have been charged by the EFL with breaking the rules by observing one of Middlesbrough's training sessions before their semi-final first leg tie, which took place.

0: federal jury in Chicago has ordered Boeing to pay nearly $50 million to the family of a young American woman killed in the 2019 Ethiopian Airlines crash. Samia Rose Stumer was just 24 when the 737 MAX plane she was on went down shortly after takeoff on a flight from Ethiopia to Kenya. She was one of 346 people who died in two separate disasters involving this type of Boeing jetliner within months of each other. Samia was on the flight going on her first assignment in East Africa for an NGO working on healthcare.
1: Boeing has already admitted responsibility for the crash, acknowledging that anti-stall software was implicated in both accidents. So the jury was part of the legal process deciding how much the aviation company should pay in compensatory damages. After her death, Samia's mother, Nadia, and her husband, Michael, have fought tirelessly for reforms in aviation safety. Well, a short while ago, I spoke to Nadia Milleron and began by asking how she and her family felt after the verdict was read out.
2: The jury was very faithful to their duty, and they did their very best with the information they were allowed to hear. But that's the problem, is that they were not allowed to hear a lot of information.
1: What do you mean?
2: I mean that Boeing said, we admit liability, we admit that we did this, and therefore there's no dispute about whether we are responsible for this at all, and then that means that there's no trial on responsibility, and there is no information to be passed on what we did. We did it, we're not going to tell you how we did it, we're not obliged legally to tell you who in the company was responsible for these actions and exactly how they occurred. And so the judge made a lot of rules that we could not say anything about criminality or function. We could not even, one time, a lawyer asked my son on the witness stand if he was triggered and what kinds of things triggered his grief that he encountered in life, and he said airplanes flying, and Boeing objected immediately because they wanted to restrict the trial to nothing to do with their plane, only how much my daughter was worth, her relationships with her family, what we lost, but nothing to do with Boeing's plane or function or activity. By not being able to say that in front of the jury, then of course you can't get justice.
1: How are your family and you feeling now?
2: We just feel really bad because we don't want money. That's the only thing the system will allow us to have in this situation. But we want for other people not to be at risk on Boeing planes. And the thing is that Boeing doesn't have any incentive to change their behavior because of this trial. They have insurance, and the insurance pays these damages. But they just have a business model of paying when they do something wrong, paying fines if they violate regulations, but then they continue on with the same behavior. And you can see it because the pilot reports of this Boeing MAX now 7, 8, 9, and 10, the pilot reports show that there are a lot of production problems with this plane. And that's what didn't come out in any of these trials. And we don't know about that as a result of the non-justice system. So, you know, this is not logical for our community, to keep passengers safe. There is no accountability here.
1: And what is your message to the current Boeing engineers and employees who might witness safety issues today, but who may have concerns about speaking up?
2: Speak up, because the company is going to go down. It's a great company. It is a company that produces important products that we need. And if you don't speak up, then those products will be no good, and people will buy on them, or they won't buy them. And then all of those jobs and all of that production will be eliminated. So think ahead and speak up.
1: You say that you're going to appeal. What do you hope to achieve? What are you pushing for?
2: Accountability. We have to have information. We have to pursue punitive damages. When you pursue punitive damages trial, it's not like a compensatory damages trial, when you pursue punitive damages against Boeing, then you can, or against the other companies that were involved, Rockwell Collins and the executives of Boeing, which is really what we're doing. And Rockwell Collins, that was one of the companies that made the components. So when you pursue punitive damages, then you get to have evidence about what people actually did, and then you have accountability. And it's only through accountability and revealing people's actions that you get change.
1: Nadia Milleron there, the mother of Samia Rose Stumo, who died at the age of 24 when that Ethiopian Airlines plane came down in 2019 on its way from Addis Ababa to Nairobi.
0: Yeah, in a statement, Boeing said, "We are deeply sorry to all who lost loved ones on Lion Air Flight 610 and Ethiopian Airlines Flight 302. While we have resolved nearly all of these claims through settlements, families are entitled to pursue their claims through the court process, and we respect their right to do so."

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1: In some way, I always manage to find, like, the outsiders and, like, the weird kids in the music industry, you know? Like, we all band together.
2: Some of our European friends weren't convinced that it was actually going to happen.
1: She's got the most fascinating personal stories, like how she organized an airlift operation for a mountain elephant.
3: In space exploration, you are going as quickly as you can. 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
1: It was scary to me because I was on an island. I didn't know how to get away. I was going to ask you some things, if they're true or not. Is it true you coined the phrase Hard Day's Night?
0: The interview. 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

The two sides have given differing accounts of what was discussed during a lengthy meeting on Thursday. Mr. Trump said they've made some fantastic trade deals but didn't give details. The head of the CIA has visited Cuba, which is struggling under Washington sanctions and fuel blockade. John Ratcliffe reportedly said the US was prepared to engage on economic and security issues, but only if Cuba made fundamental changes. The US Supreme Court has temporarily preserved mail order access to America's most widely used abortion pill. The ruling puts on hold a lower court's decision to bar deliveries of mifepristone. Russian officials say three people have been killed in a Ukrainian drone attack on the city of Ryazan. Ukrainian media say the targets included an oil refinery. Shares have fallen in South Korea's most valuable company, Samsung Electronics, after union members said they remained committed to going on strike next week. Workers have said they won't engage in pay talks unless their demands are met. American officials say the latest direct talks in Washington

0: are based in countries such as Sri Lanka and Vietnam. The investigation also found AI videos pushing a narrative of British decline. MPs in the Solomon Islands have chosen the opposition leader, Matthew Yale, to be the Pacific nation's next prime minister. His predecessor was ousted in a no-confidence motion last week. BBC News.
1: Thanks for that update. Hello and welcome to Newsday on the BBC World Service, coming to you live from London with James Cutler and from Nairobi with Anne Soy.
0: In this half hour, we bring you updates from President Trump's China visit. Has it achieved anything for American farmers and businesses?
1: We're going to hear the extraordinary story of a man who fell 600 metres down the south side of a mountain.

0: President Trump is in the final few hours of his visit to China, a visit, as we've already heard from a Chinese professor, that seems to be resetting ties between the US and China. One major focus among the trade and security talks has been agriculture. Now, soybeans are America's biggest export to China. Global markets and farmers are awaiting clarity on how China plans to fulfill last year's pledge to buy millions of tons of American soybeans through to 2028, and whether perhaps this visit could even up those numbers. According to the US Treasury Secretary Scott Bessent, soybeans are, quote, all taken care of. And President Trump did seem to indicate on Friday morning that a deal had been struck for China to purchase American soybeans. Before that, I spoke to Roberta Simpson-Dolbert, a soybean farmer and director of the American Soybean Association. I started by asking her to explain just how important a market China is for American soybean farmers.
1: China is a very important market to us. They've traditionally been our largest importer of U.S. soy. And so with the reduction in what they've taken this year and what they are projecting to take over the next 2 years, it's considerably less than what we had been selling to them, you know, a few years ago. So it's very concerning to us, and it definitely affects the price of what we're selling here in the U.S. So we're hoping that maybe some positive outcomes will come from the meeting between President Trump and President Xi.
0: What's the explanation for that decline you talk about?
1: From my perspective, I think it's in great part due to the tariffs that were imposed here in the last year. We've noticed this when President Trump was in office 4 years ago, and he put tariffs on China, or trade with China. We saw a downturn in our prices then, and also in the amount of beans that were being exported to China. So it's kind of a repeat again, and although we are really working diligently to build other markets, we need the trade with China to really get us back up on even keel. I mean, we can produce a sustainable supply year in, year out, and we're not done through opening more ground like some other countries, but we've got to see a change in the tariffs. I think those have got to go away or be reduced at least.
0: I suppose the danger is that China seems to turn to Brazil for its soybean needs. Is there simply a risk that it won't come back to the U.S.?
1: Well, very possible. We hope that's not the case because we feel that the quality of U.S. beans is better long-term. But they know, I mean, they can source their beans elsewhere right now. So something's got to change in order for them to consider coming back to buying more U.S. beans.
0: What sort of discussions have you had with the Trump administration about this? Have you received any sort of indication you might get positive news out of this visit to Beijing?
1: Well, we were hoping that the topic of trade and especially ag products would come up. I haven't heard anything. I think with the war with Iran, that's kind of thrown a wrench in possibly discussing ag products. So we'll have to kind of wait and see. You know, we're happy for what China has bought. They did buy 12 million metric tons of beans, and they're still on, the plan is that they're going to buy another 28 in the next 2 years. But, you know, in the past, we've sold them 30 to 35 million metric tons per year. We're a far cry from that.
0: Recently, the Treasury Secretary, Scott Bessent, said that soybeans are all taken care of. Many have interpreted that as tempering expectations that there would be an increase.

0: something out of President Trump's visit and the Chinese market doesn't really open up to you again in a major way, what does that mean for individual soybean farmers in the U.S.?
1: Well, it's concerning because our two primary crops where we farm are corn and soybean, and we generally rotate our crops because from a health standpoint, for the crops in the ground, that's good to do. And I know within the United States, different organizations are working diligently to come up with new uses for soybeans and soybean oil, soybean meal. And, you know, we have to think positive, I guess, that there's going to be some other markets open up or uses for soybeans as well, and then in turn develop some new markets for the new uses. But from trade relations, soybean is such a high protein item that it really is essential to not only

0: be some good news for her and soybean farmers. President Trump has been speaking to Fox News. He gave no firm detail, but he did strike a rather positive note about the soybean deal with China.
1: Talked about soybeans for our farmers. They're going to do a lot of soybeans for our farmers. They're going to be buying a lot of our farm product, which is good. They're going to have an unlimited appetite, as the expression goes. They can buy as much as they have that many people. They need it.
0: President Trump there, and we will, of course, update you on that with anything more when we hear it.
2: Well, let's now speak to Dr. Henry Wang, former advisor to the China State Council and founder of the Center for China and Globalization. Welcome to the program. And you've been listening to President Trump there. I believe you've been following his trip. How different is this trip compared to Trump's first visit to China in 2017?
1: Yes, thank you. I think this trip is very significant and it's very timely and important. First, this trip made 9 years later, but then 9 years, there's no official state visit by both presidents. And also, this time that China's different than Trump's first visit in 2017. China's GDP has gone up almost doubled, and China has achieved a global power status, which President Trump has said this G2 or parity reappears. So I think that is a really difference that China can play more role in global affairs now. And second, I think also the war we're living in now is so turbulent and so chaotic, and wars goes on in Iran and, of course, Ukraine and elsewhere. And then that, you know, need China to participate and also promoting the peace. So thirdly, I think as two largest economies, I think those leaders have a moral responsibility to really show a positive signs and shake hands and, of course, reach consensus, so that the whole world is expecting. So I think it's this time the impact and the influence and the scope of the visit is much larger than Trump's first visit, and it's very timely and important.
2: And President Trump has been talking about some of the things they have agreed on. Chinese officials have said that they have reached consensus on a number of issues, but the detail has been scanty. What's your reading of it? Are there any concrete agreements that have been reached, do you think?
1: I think, you know, because as I mentioned, this is a 9 year first visit by the U.S. president, and then President Trump has only been there a day and a half. So I think the thing is that you need a gradual process. And then, of course, most importantly, we need to really warm up and gear up for more things to come. But one of the very positive signs that you see, there are 17 top CEOs, top entrepreneurs of U.S., the largest company, they all rushed to President Trump's visit to China. And then I just read some interview of those CEOs. They're all very bullish, very positive, and very encouraging to see President Trump's visit. So I think things will come. Of course, I think there's... As usual, China can always buy 3B, you know, like beans, boys, and beef. That's for sure. It's just, you know, in

0: well, we talk with each other. And but I'm sure China has that capability to buy. I mean, during the first term of Trump, China signed the phase one deal, which is over $200 billion or $250 billion, whatever. China completed 60% of that, given the COVID impact. But I'm sure, you know, things can be done in a different format. But I think most of all, this time, they got a lot of consensus on hermits. China should be open. War should not continue. That I think if China and U.S. see that eye to eye, that is very good for the whole world. And second, I think President Xi issued a very strong statement on the one China principle of Taiwan, and U.S. basically has heard that, has not objected that. So I think there's many things that have been going on.
1: Movement there on the Taiwan issue.
0: No, I think Taiwan issue I would just say it's a big movement. Usually, when China said something on Taiwan, U.S. always come out to clarify, no, we're not things like that, we're different. President Biden said a few times they're going to defend Taiwan. I think this time they don't comment, they don't mention

0: 2026 will go down in history as a landmark year, because you have President Trump announced last night President Xi going to visit United States on September 24 at the Great Hall of People at the banquet. So they're going to have another visit, and then there's a summit. So that thing's going to continue to be understood by each other.
1: Many thanks, Dr. Henry Wang Bear, former advisor to the China State Council and founder of the Center

0: for his departure. He's been on a two-day visit to China. We'll keep bringing you updates throughout the programme.
1: So she's there on the BBC World Service with Anne Jones and Isaac with the sports.
2: Yeah, so earlier on in the programme, we heard part of the story of Jada Tatti, the 19-year-old Namibian, who won a junior world title in the sport of roller skate hockey, which is kind of like ice hockey, but with roller skates, it's played indoor rather than on ice. So I asked her what life has been like for her

0: the fun going to come from? Or worrying about what my gear is going to be like? You know, all of those things. So there's like a high, and then back to like an immediate reality shock.
1: And that reality shock has led you to kind of want to change things, right? Because you've retired from the sport, and now your focus is on giving people.

also happens to be the story of perhaps every second little child. And I've had sponsors who've been really, really helpful, which I'm profoundly grateful for, because they've helped me. An example of initiatives that Access for Champions and

0: assistance, money, expenses, etc. So I've been blessed the opportunity to not just be the founder of Access for Champions, but commit my team long-term with Change in the System.
1: You're part of this beauty pageant, Miss Namibia, which is, of course, gives you, like you say, it's a different world to being a sports person, but it's also competitive as well. So just talk to me a little bit about that and how that is helping you in terms of achieving your goals.
0: I've always been a very competitive person. I've been an athlete since I was like 6 years old, you know, so for me, it's like a, not you have to win, but you need to do your utmost first in order to win. And I think being an athlete for so long kind of helps me just convert that kind of passion, that kind of hunger or drive that I have when I have an objective in this pageant. It's definitely

0: and Miss Namibia 2026 and how they reacted to Namibia. What's going to happen?
1: They're really inspiring. Inspiring women there. Jada Tatti, incredible, incredible story. You can hear more on that if you tune into More Than the School podcast, which will be out next week.
2: Adi Fannin, thank you.
0: Now to Ethiopia, where the authorities have received relics looted by British soldiers more than 150 years ago. The items include strands of hair and blood-stained cloth believed to belong to Emperor Tewodros II, a 19th century Ethiopian leader who took his own life when British troops overran his fortress. Joining us earlier from Addis Ababa was Dr. Alula Pankhurst, who has been directly involved in the process. I started by asking him about the relics and that have just been returned and the process involved in securing their repatriation to Ethiopia.
3: These are very important, historically significant relics, and it's the King's Own Regiment Museum and the trustees who entered negotiations with the Ethiopian Heritage Authority in Ethiopia and discussed the possibility of the return of these relics. And what's especially important is that they are intimately connected with Ethiopian Emperor Tewodros II. Indeed, they are actually a plated piece of hair from his head, as well as part of a piece of bloodstained cloth of the shirt that he was wearing when he shot himself, committed suicide rather than surrendering to the British forces.
0: Tell us about the significance of this development. What does the return of the relics mean for Ethiopia and Ethiopians?
3: It's particularly important from a historical, cultural, and generally for the young people of Ethiopia to see a part of their history returned from a museum in Britain, especially since this is the kind of artifact that is connected with human remains and that brings alive history. We know we don't have a portrait of the emperor, and here is parts of his body and the cloth that he was wearing that is being returned. So it symbolizes the life and death of this very important monarch that brings alive the history for a younger generation.
0: A very important monarch. What is known about him?
3: So Emperor Tewodros was one of the modernizers in Ethiopia and brought the country together. He was particularly interested in introducing technology to the country and creating alliances. He wrote letters to European leaders, including Queen Victoria. He had very close relations with the British, had consuls from Britain that he was particularly friendly with, and had excellent relations with the British until the fateful incident which led to his committing suicide.
0: Dr. Alula Pankhurst there speaking to us earlier.
2: This is Newsday on the BBC World Service. An endurance runner from Scotland has told the BBC how he survived a near fatal 600

0: I fell 2,000 feet off Aaron Scott fell. I was actually on the ferry talking to two guys, and I was telling them that I was going to run this route, and I've told them I've ran this route a couple of times before. I was actually kind of boasting a bit when I was, which you probably shouldn't be there. I said it's actually a decent route, it's kind of, as long as you know the path you'd be fine. I'm strict to my training plan, so I was over doing this run in Aaron. I'd run 50k the week before, so this was more hill walking rather than running, just for an easier day.
1: Could you explain to me a little bit more about what the route is?
0: We're running through the ferry terminal down, heading towards La Carranza, and there's this climb.

0: it up. Some of the terrain's very, very difficult. When I got to North Goat Fell, I noticed that I'd came to a peak of the hill that was just covered in ice. I was starting to lose my own footing, starting to panic a wee bit, and then I fell off the side. I just had to keep falling. I was falling down. I was tumbling over. It was landing in my head. It was landing in my side. As I kept on trying to pull my hat up to see where I was going, but I just kept bouncing. I genuinely felt as if I was in a bobsleigh. I'd fully accepted at one point that I was going to die, and I suddenly caught my arm. And it was like a kind of tree stump slash kind of rock, and I was just hanging there. And I was going to pull my phone out to phone Mountain Rescue, and I realised that I didn't have my phone. I sat for about a minute, and I realised that to survive that I had to just jump back down this hill. I was sliding more on my feet this time because I knew that there were bumps in my bum and bumps all the way down my sides. I noticed that I had a hole in my shin and I could see through it my bones. And I landed in this kind of, it was softer snow and there was bits of heather sticking out the ground, and I had to drop piece by piece with each bit of heather until I landed in the grassy marsh.
1: So then when you landed on the marsh, what was going through your mind?
0: I just checked if I didn't broke anything, so I got up and I kind of jumped about, kind of going side to side and just checking that my body could actually cope with going down this hill. Once I started going down the hill, I felt as if I was at Bambi on ice. My body was so weak. I don't know how I managed to run. And this woman appears and stops me and says that I really need serious attention. And she gave me a jacket to put on. And then that's when she decided that she was taking me to the hospital because I just kept deteriorating. The doctor told me that she had no

0: shifter and a bag.
1: Calm went on to compete in an ultra marathon on the Spanish island of Gran Canaria earlier this year. He completed the 125-kilometer race just under 3 weeks after falling over 2,000 feet and surviving.
2: What an incredible story, Anne. And

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1: Taxation, citizenship rules, education and crime. Just some of the issues facing voters in Sweden ahead of the upcoming elections this autumn. Join me, Johnny Diamond, as we discuss the most pressing issues from the country's capital, Stockholm.
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2: Today we meet Jennifer Wiriwa, a Kenyan entrepreneur who pioneered giving business loans to women in rural areas. She shares her journey from growing up in a village to running one of the biggest microfinance institutions for women in Africa.
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0: 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Opening hours Monday to Thursday from 8 a.m. to 6 p.m. Friday from 8 a.m. to 5 p.m. and Sunday from 9 a.m. to 1 p.m. Closed on Saturdays. 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

This is your gospel session for today, Friday. Alright, so let's relax and enjoy. We continue with the new music. But before we do that, let me remind you that at 10:30 this morning, it's the program Hard Talk. Alright, the program Hard Talk, hosted by Councilman Mr. Clyde Van Putten. Alright, resuming today from 10:30 to 11:30. Alright, so stay tuned.

0: here for the senior. Then he comes in the midst of the storm. Just a man who lived at very true to some just delicious broadcasting. The birds of you who just chilling, good morning. Sir, good morning to you.
1: The night.

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Listen to the book of Ecclesiastes, chapter 3, verse 1 through 8. To everything there is a season, and a time to every purpose under the heaven, a time to be born, and a time to die, a time to plant, and a time to pluck up that which is planted, a time to kill, and a time to heal, a time to break down, and a time to build up, a time to weep, and a time to laugh, a time to mourn, and a time to dance, a time to cast away stones, and a time to gather stones together, a time to embrace, a time to refrain from embracing, a time to get, and a time to lose, a time to keep, and a time to cast away, a time to rend, and a time to sow, a time to keep silence, a time to speak, a time to love, and a time to hate, a time of war, and a time of peace. What inspired me to write the song was that life is so brief. We spend just a few days on this earth, but God gives us many seasons, doesn't he? There's a time for everything. And one day it will come time for us to leave this earth and to go be with Jesus. And what a day that will be. I pray this song will speak blessings to you. Listen to the message, A Time and a Place.

Jesus Sunday. 28 minutes after the hour of 8, just reminding you that you're tuned to Such a Stacious Broadcasting. I will send a wholesome morning and birthday greetings to you, Nurse Clara Carty. You're celebrating your birthday today. Congratulations. Happy birthday. All right, just letting you know you have birthday greetings coming away from Mike and Terry Van Potten. Wishing you a happy, happy birthday. The Lord's Prayer Life. To see many more birthdays. All right, Nurse Clara, good morning.

This one is done by the Foster Triplets, alright, and this one is coming away from Marcella and Patsy. That's this Marcella, you know, the lady culture. Yes, Marcella Marsden. She's wishing you a happy birthday. Also, Patsy Blyden.

right, one thing is for certain, is my God answers prayers. So good morning to you on the job. Good morning. Good morning to you at this time. Morning greetings coming.

0: instant pleasure on your birthday from the Style Stitcher. Tony, look at the time, it's 11 minutes on the hour of 9. We still have some time for some more good music, right?
1: I need you, Lord.
0: That's right. Something from George Nooks.

Jesus alone. That's why I have to tell Jesus all of my problems. All I'm going through, tell it to Jesus. Alright?

Going down to 9:30 this morning, alright, sir? Stay with me. Say the good morning. Sister Helen Gumsell, you're dear.

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I hope that you were blessed by this election, and if you were blessed, you will join me again on Monday, God's willing, alright? Stay tuned.

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passion for Jesus Christ, reignited by the Holy Spirit. It's a time for spiritual renewal, transformation, and to be on fire for God. Come on! Come on!

businesses, schools, and neighborhoods. Encourage one another. Remember the date. Monday 18th, May to Friday 22nd, May, 7 p.m. night.

administered by Councilman Mr. Clyde Van Putten. Van Putten. That's at 10:30 this morning. All right, so don't miss the program. In the meantime, let me say good morning to you, Lloyd Hook. I know you love this one. This one is just for your listening pleasure.

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2: The preceding program is the sole responsibility of the producers. Cintia Stations Broadcasting Foundation is therefore not liable for and or does not necessarily share the opinion.

greetings and welcome to the weekly program, Hat Off. It has been quite a while that we have been off the air with this program, but we deem it necessary to resume this weekly program where we will be providing factual information to the public with regards to the governance and other overall activities on the island. In today's program, I want to touch on a number of issues. I think that for quite some time, the community has been hearing a lot. You know, I have made a brief statement to the media some months ago when I made a decision to withdraw my support for the two commissioners on the Executive Council. And I think that based on the fact that people have a certain perception of Clive Wimbledon, people expected that I would be all over the airways and getting on bad, as they like to dub when I speak out. But for a number of reasons, I remain quiet and I allow the process to play out. And I think that is what basically confused them. And while I'm here on this radio program, it is not my intention to go into the back and forth. But it must be clear for people that during the election campaign of 2023, a number of issues came forward. We know that the government was removed, the government for the period 2015-2019. It was removed in 2018 by the Dutch, but based on a lot of accusation and innuendos. And then I think it was still in 2020 that they gave us the opportunity to go back to the polls to vote, where there were limited powers for members of the Island Council, and you were not able to appoint commissioners to the Executive Council. And then again in 2023, despite what they did, you know, to thwart and disrespect the will of the people in a free and fair election, yet people give the PLP party a convincing mandate to be able to govern the affairs of the island and to further continue, you know, the program, the vision that we set out, you know, to be able to develop the island of St. Eustatius. In the campaign, in the elections of, I mentioned 2020, and then later in 2023, I did not head the list of the Progressive Labour Party. I decided to give up the leadership to a younger generation, as they would like to call themselves, and I went to the bottom of the list. And despite that, and all the monies and that was put in the campaign, all the accusation, the kitchen sink, and even the Bible that was thrown against me, sometimes within my own party, because I was naive in many ways to believe that we were a team. But now that these things are unfolding, you realize that even then, you were being undermined by the very same people that you were promoting. And despite the fact that I was there as a candidate, encouraging voters to vote for other candidates, people who called me and give me proxies and so forth, I share them with other candidates because I am not a selfish person. I believe that if we encourage people to go on the list, you want to make sure that each and every candidate get a certain amount of votes that will, you know, encourage him or her to continue. And despite that, I came out as the top vote getter within the party. Leading up to the election, we know that there was some dissatisfaction where certain people did not get the position of their choice, the slot of their choice on the list. And it caused some uncomfort, but we were able to settle it. And we met as the leadership, the two current commissioners, they were at the time members of the Island Council, and my person met. And it was agreed on the advice of the leader of the party that she wanted to be sure who the commissioners would be. And it was decided that myself and her colleague now in the Executive Council, once we win the election, would be the commissioners. Election was over. I was never interested in a commissioner job, I should add. But when we met the very following day after the election, we were told that if we wanted to be commissioner, we had to apply for it. And then I reminded the lady that there was an agreement, and she indicated that people don't vote for commissioner, but vote for Island Council, which is a fact.
But I responded and I indicated that while they don't vote for commissioners, by the vote of the people, they indicate exactly who they want to govern and lead the day-to-day charge of the government. But because I was not interested in cooperating and putting a female commissioner, and we know the whole story about that, so I don't want to go back into that. I too, you know, got blamed for removing the commissioner. I was called a narcissist. I was called a dictator. But people need to understand that it was not the doing of Clive Van Putten. I am a guy that I am very loyal to my party. I am loyal to the people that is in charge. And since the leadership of the party was not comfortable and satisfied with the performance of the then commissioner, I cooperated and the commissioner was removed. I was asked to. One time they wanted me to win, another time they didn't want me to win, because I know those people who were pulling the strings behind the scene wanted to make sure that I did not get close to the administration building, despite the fact that I had a vote, so I could have placed the man just like the other commissioner did, because when I asked him at the time what he was going to do, he said he made a statement already and he stand behind it, because he indicated that he wanted to be a commissioner. But I guess it was okay for him to be, but not for me. So I supported the current lady commissioner, and we pledged that we would work together. But some weeks after the lady got into power, the whole dynamic changed, because those persons that was pulling the strings behind, the big investors who helped to allegedly finance the campaign, they wanted to make sure that Clive Van Putten had nothing to say. And that is why I keep saying over the years, all of them, they come out and they give the public the impression that this man is difficult, he's radical, you know, you cannot work with him. Because I am the type of person, if you make a promise, if you make a commitment, you need to stick to that commitment. I cannot criticize our main political foe, which is the Democratic Party, for the maladministration that they have been running over the years. And despite all that went down, the people gave us a mandate to govern. We talk about healthcare, we talk about education, we talk about the cost of living, we talk about the infrastructure, we talk about housing, we talk about dialysis and many more. And so if we make that commitment with the people approve it, that political party program was translated into a government program, which should be the guideline, the Bible, that they should use in order to govern the island. And when you see that this is not the case, then obviously you have a responsibility as an elected official, as one of the principals within the political organization of the PLP, to draw to the attention of whichever commissioners is there. And so over a long period of time, there was a level of dissatisfaction, not only with us as elected members of the Island Council, but also with the support base. When you were in the community and you listen to the people, people are dissatisfied with the performance of the government. People are telling you that the commissioners are not running the government, but the governor is running the government. And these commissioners is behaving like little children and allowing the governor to make the decision. I don't be meetings of the executive council. I don't be in meetings when officials, whether it's from Holland or elsewhere, come and have meetings with the executive council. I don't be in meetings when local persons, be it business people or other organization, go to meetings with the executive council and they come back and they ask the question, who is running the government? Because in the meeting, the governor had all to say. And everybody knows that the governor is not in favor of the PLP. Everybody knows what the governor did leading up to the elections of 2023. Even to the point that I fired back, she threatened that she was going to take me to court, and I'm still waiting on that court appointment. The same commissioners themselves was critical then
when she was nominated as candidate, or she applied to be a candidate to become the governor, they all was in unison saying that she would not be the right person for the job. But I don't know if it is incompetence. I don't know if she has something on them. But what is going on at this point in time, she is running the government. And as I learned a few days ago on another radio program, some of the very fundamental issues and topics that the female commissioner in the executive council came on this very radio program under a different name. When I said different name, a different program, together with the host of the program at that point in time. And things that they criticized the neo-colonial agenda of the Dutch, they criticized the very same governor who later on went on to become the government commissioner. Today, seemingly, they forget. And so the problem that we have at this time is that Clive of Britain was good to help to win the election campaign. But now that the election is over, I have no rights to ask nothing or to say nothing. Even within the meetings of the Island Council, when questions are posed, for those who are listening and who are really following what's going on, they will hear the grumbling in the back. And they would be vexed because I should not say anything. Sometimes they tolerate the two other Island Council members representing the PLP, but when it comes around me, I have nothing to say. Now how can that be possible? A former leader, and yes, the owner of the PLP party, the top vote getter of the party in the last general election, and top vote getter in several successive elections, but yet I have nothing to say. But Einstein, Lean Ziki, that I am going there and just going along and just rubber stamping what they're doing. Now, we have, or we're supposed to have had, regular weekly meetings of the faction and the commissioners, where we will get an update as to things that they are doing, how it is, what is the state of it, why the delay, why maybe it is not taking place, and so we will be able to interchange and exchange ideas with each other with regards to the functioning. And the record will show, because I have learned to use a paper trail, our assistants in the office will make sure, send requests to them. Some then they don't answer, but call them personally and ask them for meeting. The two other council members came up with all kind of formula as to how we can improve the communication between the commissioners and the PLP faction, but despite many attempts, it didn't work out. It came to a point that the suggestion came forward that if we are to deliver based on what we promised the people, then you have to call them in, give them an ultimatum, start to give them instructions and saying, these are the things that we want carried out from the program and with a certain period of time, and then you keep us up to date. Everything we tried, it didn't work. I remember one of the last things that we said we will speak to them separately, and all hell broke loose because the leader of the party felt it was not a good idea. She said she would not stand for it. She's the leader and she must make the decision, and we informed her that it would take place because she wasn't sitting there as leader. She was sitting as a commissioner talking to the faction and the Island Council, and this is the way we felt it should happen. I must note here that by her own admission, there was a fixed date that on a regular basis, there was meeting between herself and the leader of the opposition where she was given a privileged information that we from her own faction, who helped to put her there, was not aware of. And again, I'm saying if I'm lying, the record will prove it. Because I don't have it only written, but it was also recorded.
So it is there for everybody to hear. And so it continued, and time, you know, continued to lapse. People become more frustrated. Election is coming up. And the concern was what you will tell the people. Because we had a very ambitious program. And in the weeks, I will come out and I will point out the areas that we felt as a party was necessary to put in our program, which eventually became the governing program, in order to improve the lives of our people and the overall development of the island. But what we saw is that they were busy carrying out the agenda of the Dutch and their then agenda that seemingly the governor wanted to carry out. And I must note here that in America, they elect governors, and then the governor, whoever the governor of the state may be, they appoint the cabinet. But this is not the case in Station. The lieutenant governor is appointed by Holland on the recommendation of our confidentiality committee, although the confidentiality committee in Station had a different candidate, and this lady was placed here, and for reasons known to everybody. But she, besides being the representative of the federal government here, is also the chairman of the Executive and Island Council. But she doesn't control the government. But the impression that is being created that this lady is an elected governor, or maybe a monarchy, and so everybody have to bow to her and go along with her whims and fancy. Now, I ain't going to do that, because I was put there to represent the people. And like I said, if a relative as close as my wife or my daughter is wrong, I'm going to call them out. Moreover, at the beginning of the term, on the day when we were taking the oath of office for this period, I sat at the den where the swearing-in ceremonies took place, and we had an opportunity to give a speech after the swearing-in. I said, I will hold the government, the commissioner's feet to the fire, because we promised a lot to the people, and you are in there being paid a hefty salary with all kind of benefits to carry out the agenda of the people. I said further, I am not going to put the interests of the party above the general interests of the people. And that's why I'm doing. So when I go to the Island Council and I ask questions and I be critical,

I am passionate, I am loud and from the north, forceful, but with no bad intention. Now, every other island tribes member, every commissioner goes to the house, which is the island council, and they make their presence, and not as one says anything about it. But the minute Big Mulderheim opened him out, and he says something, whether it's wrong or right, they find reasons to condemn it. So I said to people, suppose I was one of those representatives that just go and sit in the island council meetings, allow the government to say what it wants, do what it wants. Then agenda points are being presented. I have no comments. How would the people of Stacia see me? How would you judge me because you vote for me? Sometimes even when you come to me with certain things, I say, remember, I am not the commissioner. I'm not the leader of the party. They say, yeah, but we vote for you. So based on the fact that people vote for me, people expect that I would represent them. So after all opportunities and all efforts was exhausted, we had a meeting at the EOC building in December. And based on an agreement, because I should go back a little bit, that when it reached the point that the faction was upset, they lost all hope, they said then, maybe it's an idea that we should replace the commissioners. And that wasn't said once, it was said in several meetings. The first time I said, well, let's hold on and try to see if we could still use some last minute effort in order to have it. So it didn't come from me in the beginning. And despite the fact that I am being mashed up today, I said, let's wait. And it was an agreement between the three members of the PLP faction in the end that the commissioners should be removed and put two new commissioners in the executive council and given them an assignment at least for a year and 2 months that they will be able to execute the program, at least part of the program, because we know they couldn't do everything in 1 year and 2 months. But at least we will be able to go back with 2 to 3 items and say, well, this is what we did. But for some reason, people dragged their feet. We had a meeting with them in December. That meeting didn't go so well. And there and then, I told them, based on what we discussed, maybe I jumped the gun. But I said, you should make the positions available. And then all hell broke loose. It was an agreement. But somewhere along the line, when I sent the letter, in fact, even when I made that announcement, there was a lot of lobbying throughout December. I see the commissioner, they were never so busy yet in the 2.5, 3 years that they were in government. And we know on Fort Aransas Strand, there was a particular spot where one of the council members hung out. And on a day-to-day basis, daily, nightly, we see them there. We see them all by the gate of one of the council members lobbying in order to keep their position while they had criticized that same commission. I should note here that the 2 other island council members with me, they were commissioners before. They were commissioners 6 months before we went back to the general election. So I think it was from June, and 2022, or maybe a little later to March leading into the election. And the same two current commissioners, the 2 persons that is now commissioners, they were in the island council. And I could show you minutes with the frustration, the pressure that was brought to bear, the criticism that was made on these 2 commissioners. But they were able to get through to one of the island council members and people could change their mind. But I said all along, a ransom was paid allegedly. A ransom was paid allegedly on one of the seats so that the person don't go along anymore with a colleague, although the person that agreed. And so you have a situation now where they remain in government, but without the support of a majority. Because PLP had 3 seats in the election. After the election, the opposition had 2.
One of the PLP seats indicated in a letter to the chairman of the Highland Council, citing the reasons they no longer support the commissioner. So it took one. So that's why I call them a caretaker government. We had a similar situation in Bonaire. But we know the role that was played by the governor. And I didn't come here today to bash the governor because she's not that important in my book. But everybody knows that what is going on. The governor is glad for this because she was working towards this for a while by certain of her movement and her action. So obviously when this happened, I could imagine people telling you behind the scene, don't resign. Let them bring it to the floor of the Highland Council. Now, I brought it to the floor of the Highland Council week before, and one of the members of the PLP faction had an issue. So they had a change of mind, and I said to the individual, but listen, you had agreed to get rid of them. The record show you were not satisfied. As a matter of fact, this guy didn't even want to take the seat in the Highland Council when the current female commissioner gave up the seat to come in because he was disappointed that he put in a lot of work and people isn't serious and blah, blah, blah. You had to basically beg him. And then when he got in, he was frustrated. And again, let's get rid of them. And like I said, there's a political ransom. Maybe at the expense of the taxpayers, I don't know. So that's why I'm saying allege. But the gentleman changed his mind. So I said to him, when I listened to the conduct of the commissioner, I presented a motion in consultation with my other colleague, and we were about to present it. If you don't agree with it, go on the floor of the Island Council and say why you don't agree and vote against it. But while me and my other colleague was outside, I came and I caught them. I caught them in the conversation. The commissioner was right in the face of the other council member. And of course, there were other parties involved, and instruction was given as to what you should do in order to draw the meeting. But again, I'm saying time is longer than dwell. And as long as I'm in the council, even if it is me and I have to present the vote and unconfidence, I have always told my other colleague, the chairman of the central committee, it is up to him. If I am not going to pressure anybody, if he feels that he too wants to change his mind, he has a right to do that. But again, I'm saying that my philosophy has been, don't make promises to the people that you know you're not going to keep. And what I have come to realize with this government, it is family, family, family, friend, friend, and favor. That is what is going on. I criticize the government too for appointing a certain set of people. Now, I am not against people getting jobs. I'm glad the government could create jobs for their people. But PLP have supporters too, who are qualified. Well, you mean they're so foolish? A former political leader said that only uneducated people were supporting the PLP, and that's why they win. But you know, your action now, the current commissioner's action, make it look like that former leader was right. Because there's a lot of qualified people, even people who are on the list with them, that are qualified. They ignore them. And they bring in other people and they place them in jobs. And in many cases, when I would have said certain things in the past, maybe people didn't realize it. But now, if you're not biased and wicked, you would realize what is going on. This government have been employing people like when God opened the pipe in heaven and leaving the rainwater for long. Another thing they have been doing is traveling the way they have never, ever in the history of this country been a government that travel as much as these commissioners. They are more out than in. And the same with the governor. You have a governor in Sabre. You have one in Bonaire who are part of the Dutch constitutional state. And from time to time, I check. And they are not traveling. Every trip that is made in this country almost, the governor is on the trip. And that is not the idea. The people didn't vote for the governor. They vote for the Island Council, and the Island Council appointed the commission. And I'm not saying that they shouldn't travel.
But for the amount of time that these people have been traveling, we have not seen the return on investment. After we started to publicize them and I made my move, the government information service, which to me is a propaganda site, a tool for the governor. All of a sudden we saw the commissioner putting up all of these pretty pictures. One of them that stood out in my mind is the plane. We were promised it would be airlift, a little small plane with six or eight seats in it. And it was to be cheap, and I understood it's much more expensive. I also heard allegedly that while they make a local take their plane out of the hangar, that this plane is over there, and the question is, are the plane rent for using the hangar? And also the office, which is the former tower, that they are using as their office. The people ask those questions, so it is not me saying it. The other thing is that there was a proposal, and I'm going into it today because I can't let go all the ammunition. A proposal, there were certain things that they wanted to do as a government that will benefit friends and other very close relationship. And when members of the Island Council question it, I as a faction leader could not permit certain things to happen. And because we stood up and we put a stop to a hefty price the taxpayers in this country would have to pay, all hell broke loose. I was called liar. I was called all kind of different things. Not recently, I don't read. But thank God, I don't read. Because if I was reading, maybe a lot of what would have happened already may not have happened. Again, I'm saying I was placed here to represent the people. The other issue was the housing in Golden Rock. Everybody knows. Over the years, I presented a motion, I received support, not in this period alone, but even back as far back as 2015, I received support. We had agreements that we would sell houses for a certain amount of money. The current commission of housing, who is a flip-flopper, and everybody knows that by this time, he was always indecisive what he wanted to do and blah, blah, blah. And then we went to the election again. And I imagine in White Hook, hearing the current commission of housing, giving the people the assurance that they would be able to buy those houses for a reasonable price. And he didn't want to hear nothing about market value. We won the election. He became the commissioner of housing. Of course, I continued to push it. They wanted to give the homes to Basel. And I stood up very firm, and I must say thanks to the farmer number two, the Dutch lady who is now working in Bonaire with customs, she cooperated because our local governor, who at the time was government commissioner, was not interested in the people getting the houses. They were prepared at the stroke of a pen to give them the basal. And she even made a statement, I think in the Island Council, I don't know if it was in a public setting, we were sitting there, but she did make the statement, I cannot help if you make a political promise that you cannot comply with. And I was determined, political promise, yes or no, that the people living in those houses, some of them for 50 years plus, that they will get those houses, they will be able to own those houses in for reasonable rate. And so I continue to fight till we reach an agreement. And even now, we see the humongous, the big sum that people have to pay in order to own the homes. And we know the homes are in bad condition. I remember hearing the same commissioner saying on the floor of the Island Council, you know, that he don't even know how much he would want to sell those houses for, because I remember he was visiting with the deputy government commissioner who had replaced the one that went to Bonaire to take up a new appointment. And when I asked for a price, he said he didn't even want to mention a price. But he had the same commissioner went along and saying that
The Lord demands, and I remember him telling me on the Flood Island Council, his government, his executive council, they're mine, it is. And I got nerves in him. But it is and it ain't mine. His executive council is going to be on order when it is convenient. And therefore, the people in Golden Rock had to pay the price. And that is sad. Some of the very same people in Golden Rock hustled out to me while I was standing up for them. Station is a strange place. You standing up fighting for people in their interests, but they're cussing you. We also went a step further. And we went to the Island Council and we passed a resolution where we instructed the Executive Council to come with a one-time subsidy that would assist those persons, I think it was to a maximum of 25,000. To this day, the Island Council, who's their boss, their employer, they refuse to comply with the request of the Island Council, but they went together, stand up like two little children, to the lectern and GB building, and telling the council that, oh, what more you want us, give the people of Golden Rock, we give them enough, and forcing us to make a choice between giving those people in Golden Rock that assistance they had to buy the houses, and wanted us to build a hangar in order to put this one engine plane in it. So it tells people that while one of my colleagues in the Island Council now, who's a former commissioner, used to sit govern with a heart, with a conscience, create wealth, an opportunity for the people. But here two commissioners, a part of the PLP, a party who has always stood up and fought for the agenda of the small man, the poor people in the community, they were willing to put a penalty on the people to carry a financial burden that they may not have been able to comply with. And then, they were willing to give them the bazaar. And thanks again that I came up with the idea and got support from some of the colleagues that at least children, a daughter or son, should be able to help their parents buy the home. It's a lot of things went out. And the chairman of the Central Committee on his radio program said on Sunday that there's a lot of things that the people don't know that happens behind closed doors. And now they're telling you that they're going to come up and they're going to give the side of the story. Come out and tell the people the truth. Why the breakup come? Because I was targeted as the chairman, the faction leader, because of a decision of the faction. Tell the people all the other ugly things that has taken place. Why government money is being misused? Why certain people are denied jobs? And we could say more and more. If I don't like you, if I had a running with a family member of yours, I am being victimized. That is what is happening in government. Family, friend, and favor. And if you run into trouble with any of those commissioners or relative of theirs, God see for you. This is what is happening. Then the issue of killing the animals, I keep hearing the commissioner saying that she made a presentation. Yes, she made a presentation to the Island Council. I couldn't remember the time if I was present, but I checked with the secretary and said, yes, well, you were there. But it's one thing with me. Like me or hate me, I am consistent. I am consistent. I have been the person all the years you were there. I could have been commissioner more than anybody because I got the votes. But I give them the opportunity. But people, when they get there, the power go to their head, you can't tell them nothing. And all kind of jokers who don't even support them and don't mean well for them, who don't whisper, don't worry behind. He this, he that, he did that and the other. But you got to worry with me, I get votes too. I run the election too. So they came up several times and we keep saying, yes, the animals need to be taken off the street, but we don't believe you should kill them. They did it during the time that we didn't have the power. They were shooting the animals and killing them, burying them. And when the vet came out and she speak out, she became a victim from the powers that be. Today it's even worse because she dared to stand up and call sin by its name. And I ain't going to spend no time today talking about what is going on at the Agriculture Department because that is an agenda point that still needs to be debated in the Island Council. So $100,000.
dollars of the taxpayers was given to a Swedish company. We had to sign an agreement. And then we found out about it. We instructed our assistant to put the letter together. We signed it. We sent it to the chair of the island council, asking for clarity with regards to that contract with the Swedish hunters. And also, it was agreed that no more money would be given to the contractor who's finished, who is working on the Redlinger Butt New School, because all of them, including the two commissioners, agreed that he should not have got a cent more because he messed up. All of them felt that penalty should have been put on him. They were set up with a decision where he would not get those big projects for a certain period of time. All of that happened. But again, they're friends with the opposition. They don't want to offend nobody. And they ignore what was agreed. Maybe the two other colleagues ain't gonna come up, but I ain't keeping a secret. Because the people need to know. Because you're trying to make me the villain out there. Because they're trying to kill me. They're trying to kill me politically, but I told them already that no weapon formed against this child of God will prosper. Yes, I might be loud. Yes, I might be forceful. But this is who I am. And I'm not lying on nobody. I am telling the truth. So, even though they train local hunters, they brought in these hunters, signing this big contract. The contractor with the GBP school, after messing up more than once, by their own account, because they said it, not me, got more money, and we got a big sweet hard deal letter from the chairman of the executive house, which is the governor, telling us that when it comes around things with personal things, we cannot say. We are the budget holders. It's government money. And you don't hide nothing from the island council. But if Holland had called them, the lowest civil servant in Holland had called them and tell them they want to see this information, they would have gone along with it. So we see the contract, the new contract that they signed with the contractor to complete the GVP school. Now that we see the contract with the monies that they're paying for the hunters. Why would you bring in hunters and not your local people? We pass a resolution, Island Council, giving them a deadline. They didn't respond, we keep on sending letters. Then we get a big letter, again from the Boli governor, quoting that she's an elected governor, and the people voted her there. Oh, they cannot do it. If they do it, then they're going to have to pay back Holland all of this money, which is nonsense. Nonsense. Holland can't come in and tell you how to run your island once you is governing within the framework of the law. But she want to impress Holland because Holland want to eliminate all the animals on the island. So I need to repay them. They appointed me to the position. Holland was not a choice of the whole island council, including up the opposition, to do what they want get done. And these two blind mice that we have in the executive council, which is the commissioners, they are going along with them. And so, the island council members supporting the PLP must stay quiet. Because we know the opposition is dead. For the 3.5 years that we had there, the opposition is silent. The opposition have never came out and criticized the question, anything in a critical way of the government. But what they're doing weekly, they're attacking me, they're calling me a bully. I saw somebody send me where the host of the program is congratulating his brother and telling him congratulations for standing up to the bully. But he forgot that his brother was one of those who said they need to go. And he was ready to resign until the ransom, the political ransom came up, because he wasn't happy with whatever went on. So instead of the opposition focusing and targeting on the ammunition against the executive council, they're attacking me. And when the decisions are taken by the government and it's not popular, they're blaming me. I'm not a commissioner. I don't even know what decision the government made. I don't go on the government Facebook page. So I don't even know when they appoint people or what they do until somebody will write me or come by me and tell me so-and-so happening. But there is a reason, because in Curacao, we say carnimi and army the carnibo. So in other words, giving it in a synopsis, you scratch my back and I scratch yours. And that is what is going on in government.
And I am concerned with the level of supervision, because the chairman of the executive council is supposed to be there to ensure that laws are not broken. And maybe not laws, but ethical, because the other day we got a sweetheart reflection letter talking about tone and tenor and integrity and all kind of nonsense. In the executive council, there's a lot of integrity issues, there are a lot of questionable decisions. But if I scratch your back now, I put a blind eye to what is going on, because tomorrow when I want my favors, then you will go along with me. And this is the concern at the expense of the voters. And then there are wicked people out there who don't like him. Well, they go, oh, he get on bad, he this, he can't work with nobody. And I always say thanks to the radio hosts, because they tell me don't call the names, I try not to call names. Thanks to the radio, the Sunday radio host, Homeland Defense, who is a colleague in the Island Council. He saved me, because he came on the radio program. He said, no, it isn't Councilman Van Patten who called for the removal of the commissioner, the whole faction. So all three of us, Homeland Defense host, who is a council member, myself, and the other guy,

table and people change their mind. But not only the island council members, the people who voted for them, they tell you there's a lot of conflict of interest, appointing families and friends to position. Sometimes the procedures are not even followed. The other day I get a lecture in the island council that I may mention, and I call a name where a decision was taken based on sound advice, but because a certain member of the island council felt that this particular lady was writing things on the Facebook, she shouldn't get a position. And on my intervention to the female commissioner, she took it up. I don't think she was in the position yet as commissioner, but in any event, she took it up on my advice, and that's how the young lady got a job. So when it is convenient, we target certain people that we don't like them for the moment, or if they offended us. So while we're talking about food security, two people just went to Africa to a food summit there in Africa with other islands and nations, the countries in the Caribbean and in Africa. But we're killing the food there. The meat in this country is being destroyed and thrown away. Even now they send me pictures. The bullets that they're using to shoot the animals, and sometimes the meat is that would never end up throwing it away. And then you tell me we're serious about talking food security. And every week with the war going on between Iran and the United States, and things continue to skyrocket. What is the government doing? Last week and the week before, we didn't have gasoline, because the providers is paying money and they say they have been losing. But what is the government doing? The government could come and they could reduce the tax that is on gasoline. They could subsidize it. But what are they doing? What are they doing to spare the high cost of the food stuff and other goods that we need to get in the supermarkets and other areas on the island? But you want to target poor baby boy. The poor boy from the north, because everywhere go by he get not bad. I tell him, don't tell me how to do my job. Don't tell me how to do my job. Because every commissioner, every island council member is doing their job. And I have been doing it so for 40 years, and the people continue to vote for me. So it has to be something I'm doing good. I am not somebody else, I am me. Maybe I got to pray more and ask God to help me not to call names. But sometimes you need to call out the scandals so that the people would know exactly who you're referring to. So they're killing our animals. We put the motion, they defy the motion and ignore what the island council instruct them to do, because the big boss, the elected governor who run in the country, telling them not to do it. We talk about the condition of the roads. Look at the potholes in the road. Look at them people buying new cars and they bring them in. And within a matter of months, they're shaking like when the wind shaking the Christmas tree. And the bells are ringing more. What is going on in this country? And when you criticize too much, now that I took the stand and they are under fire, like I said early on, the government information service have become a propaganda material, become more colorful pictures is being put up. But who paying for it? And are these things really benefiting the people of this country? Were these in part of the governing program? I challenge them to come out. Made in Stasia over there, it's flourishing again. The jury is out on that as well. We talk about healthcare. The commissioner traveled from north to west, from east to south, from the North Pole to the South Pole, with colleagues outside. People still dying. People referrals that are sent by the local doctors are being denied. I heard the governor talking about some committee. We don't need the committee to tell us what has to be done. Yes, in general, I think that the healthcare system that we have is reasonable. I can't sit with no more, got to keep on cutting out. The problem is that when the doctors locally refer people, there are somebody in Bonaire that is ignoring it. And now all of a sudden, they condemn St. Martin, they condemn Curacao, they condemn Aruba, and now we have to go back there. I waited now for 6-7 years. I had an issue about 2-3 months ago.

Revelation with the Zedvitan, the Muslim union they're calling it, so that it will be able to better provide and assist our people to get the medical attention that they need. I could go on and on, and I could talk about a lot of different things that is taking place in this country. I have said that the government has failed the people. It failed the people. Look the roads to Lynch, where you have the government school, the public school, and the Seventh Adventist school. Every time it rained, and it didn't have the rain had, it did out over there. Teachers can't get to the school. Parents can't get their children to the school. In each end public works go, and they're trying to fix it. Two, three days after it rained, the same thing happened. Going down directly in front of the school, that is still a mess. I go there twice, sometimes three times a day. And now recently I found out that they had meetings with the people at ENI, and they told them it's a private land. So the government, man, shame on you. The government is around cleaning lands. They got these people in the road cleaning a lot of private land, and you're talking about the future of your country, which is your young people, your children. And you're telling me nonsense, but you can't send the loader to fix down there because it's private land. These people are wicked. They're evil. And they don't care about the people. Wicked and evil. And so, we go on. We can go on. I also had a question a few days ago. The Orange Bay Hotel down there. We don't even borrow money because the owners of them of the property took them to court. And the Dutch said that they wasn't going to pay. And the local government responsibility. We were paying $1,000 every day for almost 2 years plus. Every day $1,000. So count up 2-3 years. 36 months, every day, 36 months, and count up the days and the months. And then on top of that, they had to pay $4 million. The Dutch was willing to give them after a lot of pressure, and then we had to go and borrow money. Some people tell me now it is sold. I also heard that people were seen taking furniture from the facility. Where they gone? We need to know. But indeed, yesterday morning, I said, let me take a ride on the bay. And when I drove down the bay, I saw a gentleman there, Indian looking guy. And the place was open. Now, the island council should have been informed. Because there were many local people who wanted to try their hand and rent it. And, you know, make money with it. Pay the rent. I also suggested maybe it could have been a hotel, school, some hospitality institute. But the government was bent to either get somebody from Europe or sell it to somebody in Europe. We don't know if it's sold. Because decisions are being taken by this rogue government, and we don't know. I said the government is a minority government. We had a similar situation in Borneo. We know the role where the governor's chairman of the island council and executive council play there. When I talk about it, we get another long letter. Long letter. The governor's not a lawyer. And I don't know who she have in her cabinet now advising her legally, because it is alleged that because of her attitude and her arrogance, that every director, whether it was from the fire, the local guy, because he wasn't a yes person to them, he was fired. Then we had several of them came in, and according to what I'm hearing, all of them gone. Because she's a professor. So you can't tell her anything that she don't want to hear. So who is advising who? And who is doing what? But again, I'm saying that I have joined with the people in saying that the government is wicked. I call them politically corrupt. Corrupt doesn't mean that you're stealing government money. As I never said, they're stealing government money. But, if you're making decisions that are inhumane,

0: interest of time. It is gross conflict of interest. And the likes. No, it didn't happen. I am going into the back and forth here because everybody has been by now listened to the meeting, the read a statement of the governor, and I responded in kind. I responded in kind. And then I'm hearing that because the reporter, the best reporter, asked them for comment, which was interesting because he didn't ask me for comment, then the governor sent out a reflection letter, but that's okay. And they are going to come up with detail. I also, and the tape was compromised. The recording of the Island Council meeting. It was compromised. Because there were several people, I instructed my assistant to go and look for that tape. And he's an expert in IT. And he couldn't find it. And there are many other people who know the IT and couldn't find it. But all of a sudden, they may have what I don't have. Then I asked about it in the presidium. I was informed by the registrar and the governor that yes, something happened, something dropped. But how it was so coincident that it dropped for the people to hear. The Homeland Defense live owner and my colleague in the council, because when we went in the back room, it wasn't the chair asked for the Island Council members who were present to meet, it was a Khrifir. And then she was invited to come in, And the thing that was pointed to at me, that I was aggressive, and the gentleman said no. When Mr. Bubbler didn't stand up to speak, he was interrupted and attacked by the commissioner. He said it, not me. And if you listen to the program on Sunday, it was along those lines he spoke. And he said it is a customary thing that whenever we get up to speak in the council, that the two commissioners behave like little children when they're in the back. And the person held out to the commissioner because if they don't agree with the line of questioning or the things that we are asking, then they're upset. But now, I was mad. And before I conclude, I listened to that program as well. And it was said that I pulled my support, yes, I pulled my support. But I said I will stay within the PLP party. So the coward person was sent the WhatsApp. And then had the guts to come forward, was wondering why the Homeland Defense decided to stay on the side with me. If you were promised that I don't want the money and I don't want the land and nothing else to pay nobody. I only have the goodwill and good intention for the people. So I can't promise nobody nothing. And as he tell you, he's not interested in being a commissioner. The another thing to ask, why I remain within the party and I didn't go independent. You don't make that decision. I am the owner of the PLP. I formed PLP with the support of others and nobody. The now defunct C party. Because again, I stood up back then. I was going to help to reorganize it. But when I stood up against the injustices and the nepotism, they threw me out, and maybe it was a lot of envy. Too many people were saying, Clyde, but nobody wants to throw me out of the PLP. Nobody going to throw me out of the PLP. I decided I'm going to remain in PLP. It is only death, God. Even if I go to the polls and the people say, listen, we don't want you anymore, but that's possible. And that's what they're working towards. They are in concert. It is a concerted effort to try to blackmail this man. See, looking at these people, he can't work with them again. Because it happened back then with the C, when they failed to do their job. And they were partying all day down by Ocean View that my brother had back then. He was the proprietor then. And when I said, listen, after a year, we got to deliver to the people. And then it was when I became senator. All hell break loose. So from then, the narrative is there. He can't work with nobody. But how I could work with the other people in other countries. But I must be a buffoon. I must be an idiot. And I must go along with them. Allow them to take advantage of the people. And as it was said, old politics. Talking a lot of political rhetoric, but they're in the same old politics that we get. No wonder the party is in demise today, because all the old people was pushed out of the party. But they're going to push out this old one. I helped to put it together, and I am going to remain within the PLP party. And if the time comes that they don't want me, no more, the people must say so. But even Holland, Mr. Leon, thank God, people in other islands, other countries saying, thank God, you have a man like Clive Button. Otherwise, the situation, the Dutch would have taken over this country. And I have a lot more to say in the weeks ahead. But my fellow citizens, in wrapping up this program, I want to say to you, I will not be bullied. If they want civility, if I need to tone down my voice, speak more like the CC, I guess, if that's what they want, then maybe I'm going to have to rehearse it in my bathroom. But I am going to be as forceful and as determining and representing the interests of you, the people. And nobody is going to silence me. Nobody is going to bully me. I have a remedy for bullies, and I'm not afraid of them. So I want to thank you for the opportunity to present this program today. I hope that what I said was in no way offensive. I hope it won't be misconstrued and it wasn't so he was aggressive and he was attacking people. But one thing I will continue to do, whether as an Island Council member, an activist, a private citizen, I will continue to call him by name. If you go to the voters, you make promise to the voters, when you get in there, you have to deliver. You are not a government for family, friend and favor, or chosen few. You are a government for all the people. And whether they like me or they hate me, I speak for all the people of Stasia. Sometimes some people may not like it when it's not convenient to them. But I will call it out as I see it. And I will continue to defend the heart and soul of this country. Thank you very much, and God bless.
1: 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St. Eustatius Broadcasting Foundation is therefore not liable for and or does not necessarily share the opinion.

friends, red persons, schools, and neighborhood, and coach one another. Remember the date, Monday, 18th, May to Friday, 22nd May, 7 p.m.

this Understatious Broadcast, and right now it's 16 minutes on the hour of 12. Let me remind you that you are listening to a paid political radio program, Hard Talk, hosted by Councilman Mr. Clyde Van Putten. All right, we're going up until 12 o'clock. At 12, that's when I'll be saying goodbye.

So here's when I'm going to say goodbye to you. 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

holding mine, your little hand. 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